In Raiders of the Lost Ark, and more. First impressions are important, and that is no exception in the world of cinema. Filmmakers have just minutes, if not seconds, to get and keep our attention and dole out a taste of what is in store for the rest of the movie. The 2016 film La La Land set up our expectations not just of a dazzling musical, but of the central theme, follow your dreams. The freeway gridlock scene introduces us to Sebastian and Mia, life in Los Angeles, and the boisterous tone of the movie. The outstanding choreography, cinematography, and music by Justin Hurwitz won audiences in moments, and 246 Entertainment Industry Awards a bit later.

the infectiously upbeat music by Justin Hurwitz for the 2016 musical La La Land. The storyline is established in the opening scene, replete with hopes and dreams and frustrations. If you can sing and dance in a traffic jam, you can do anything. Alfred Hitchcock was a master at creating suspense. One technique he insisted on was to always make the public aware of all the facts involved. Otherwise, there is no suspense. In his 1958 classic Vertigo, all the facts and foibles of the characters are presented to us in the opening scene. For just over a minute and a half, we are immersed in a rooftop chase. The perpetrator, a policeman, and a man with a disabling fear of heights. The scene is set, and we cannot tear our eyes away from the screen for the rest of the movie. Bernard Herrmann wrote a score that practically defines the word tension. You can feel the build-up, spinning a musical web of fear, deceit, and spiraling down from a great height through the power of the music. Let's hear some of that score now.

That was Prelude and the Rooftop from 1958's Vertigo, composed by Bernard Herrmann for Alfred Hitchcock's masterpiece of suspense. The opening scene is one of the most riveting in all of film, and Herrmann's outstanding music instantly sweeps you along with the characters to the time, place, and tension of the story, and stays with you throughout the movie. Some cinematic works create a slow burn that builds a searing portrait of the characters and their motivations even before you see them. At the beginning of the legendary 1972 film The Godfather, the titular character is not seen, but his presence is deeply felt as a supplicant appeals to him for justice for his daughter. When the camera finally focuses on the face of Don Corleone, he is calm as he speaks about friendship and respect, and after the grieving father leaves, it is just as eerily calm when he orders his men to carry out the justice as a gift for him on the Don's daughter's wedding day. In those early minutes of the film, the dichotomy of the mafia brutality and the fierce dedication to family are set as the premise for all that follows. And once again, we can't look away. Nino Rota composed the haunting score to the film.

The main title, Godfather Waltz, and love theme, Speak Softly Love, from The Godfather, 1972. Composer Nino Rota encapsulates the sound of the culture of the Italian family, the quiet but brutal force of the family business, in his music, and the opening scene, which is in and of itself without music, captures the essential heart of the story in just a few minutes. There are thousands of films about the American West, and some of the best were created by Sergio Leone, with music by Ennio Morricone, sometimes called Spaghetti Westerns. The nickname denigrates the outstanding directing and musical talents of Leone and Morricone, but their films are standouts of the genre of Westerns. In the 1968 film, Once Upon a Time in the West, an extended 10-minute opening scene at the train station famously uses an ambient soundscape rather than a traditional musical score, featuring creaking windmills, buzzing flies, and wind to build tension to an excruciating level. When music does enter the scene, it is the haunting harmonica theme composed by Ennio Morricone, known as Man with a Harmonica, or the harmonica theme. Here is that theme now.

That was Man with a Harmonica from Once Upon a Time in the West from 1968. Sergio Leone's opening sequence sets the tension for the gunfight, is a perfect example of when silence speaks louder than bullets. There is no dialogue nor music in this scene, but the tension is thick, and the payoff, when the music does come in, is masterful. I'm Edmund Stone, creator, host, and producer of The Score. Today, we are exploring some of the best opening scenes in cinematic history. Before films had sound, they had intertitles, or title cards, that displayed key story descriptions in silent films. When talkies became the norm, these cinematic props disappeared, only to reappear in another galaxy far, far away.

1977's Star Wars: A New Hope changed filmmaking as we know it, and writer-director George Lucas paid homage to the cinema of old that he loved so well, using visuals and music to drive the story. His landmark space epic opened with a narration crawling further and further into the vastness of space, culminating in a Star Destroyer chase scene. John Williams wrote the iconic score.

That was the main title from 1977's Star Wars: A New Hope, composed by John Williams. The opening scene transports the audience into an entirely different realm, filled with adventure, lightsabers, and outstanding music by Maestro Williams. The theme has been incorporated into every film in the franchise, and the opening scene reset the standard for anticipation. That standard got a boost in another film featuring collaboration between George Lucas and John Williams, this time with the addition of Steven Spielberg. In 1981, the enormous talent of this triumvirate crafted one of the most action-packed opening scenes in filmmaking. In Raiders of the Lost Ark, a silhouetted man in a fedora is trekking through a steamy rainforest. In the first 10 minutes of the film, Indiana Jones is treated to a cauldron of bats surging from a cave, a colony of tarantulas, treacherous companions.

minions, walls impregnated with poison darts, a golden idol, and a massive boulder that threatens to flatten the hero. Jones escapes all that to come face to face with his rival. He may have lost that round, but the intense action had the audience permanently hooked for 5 films. John Williams composed this instantly recognizable score.

That was The Raiders March from Raiders of the Lost Ark, a 1981 collaboration between George Lucas, Steven Spielberg and John Williams that has one of the most adventurous and action-packed opening scenes ever. Still to come on this episode of The Score, more memories and music from the best opening scenes in cinema, including Skyfall, Saving Private Ryan and more. I hope you're enjoying this program. If you are, then please share it with your family and friends on your favorite social media. You can also reach me directly at Edmund, that's E-D-M-U-N-D, at thescore.org. I'd love to hear from you. 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

0: 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Also on the program is Saint-Saëns Piano Concerto No. 5, as it blends Middle Eastern melodies with sparkling piano virtuosity. 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
1: A great opening scene in a film doesn't just grab our attention, it earns our trust. It introduces the characters. It tells us what kind of a world we are stepping into, what to expect from the rest of the movie. Give us enough of the characters to keep us interested in watching. Before a word is spoken, the tension starts to mount in the Orson Welles' highly acclaimed masterpiece of film noir, A Touch of Evil, from 1958. The tension starts to mount before a word is spoken, as we see a bomb being planted in the trunk of a car. One of the most famous shots ever made, director Welles ratchets up the fear and urgency over 3 minutes and 20 seconds. Each time the traffic stops for even a moment, we dread what we know must be coming. The dark, gritty atmosphere and the main characters are laid out before us, and the conclusion of the shot keeps us glued to the screen throughout the labyrinthian plot twists and turns. Henry Mancini wrote a pioneering score blending moody jazz, early rock and roll, and Afro-Cuban percussion that perfectly captures the film's seedy, corrupt atmosphere.

That was the main title from 1958's A Touch of Evil, composed by Henry Mancini. A masterpiece of film noir, it is a story of corruption and vengeance. The opening scene begins with tension that does not slack throughout the entire movie. Quentin Tarantino is widely considered a modern auteur. He writes and directs his films and has a highly recognizable signature style of storytelling, intense violence, and a penchant for writing alternative histories as a type of cinematic catharsis. His first of these alternate histories was Inglourious Basterds in 2009, a historical revenge fantasy that culminates in killing Hitler. Tarantino carefully set the stage in the long opening scene. The tension builds from the first moment as Nazi Colonel Hans Lander arrives at a farmstead. Lander, like Tarantino, enjoys a good mind game. His conversation with the farmer starts out somewhat benign, but the veneer of civility is ripped away as he informs the man that he is looking for a missing Jewish family. The camera slowly crawls from the farmer's face to the face of a terrified woman hiding under the floorboards in the house. Lander draws out the tension, and for a moment, the farmer and the audience might even believe things may be all right. He says that the Germans will leave the man and his three daughters alone if he tells him where the missing family are. Any Tarantino fan knows that things will definitely not be all right and are on the edge of their seat throughout the movie. Tarantino does not use original compositions in his films, but repurposes known works, often from other films. The Green Leaves of Summer, earlier composed by Dmitri Tiomkin, plays during the powerful opening scene.

That was Dmitri Tiomkin's The Green Leaves of Summer, juxtaposed against the explosive brutality of the opening scene in Quentin Tarantino's 2009 movie Inglourious Basterds. The scene is extremely intense and sets up the rest of the film and its characters in an unforgettable way that makes the revenge fantasy at the end all the more satisfying. I'm Edmund Stone, creator, host, and producer of The Score. Today, we are exploring music and moments from some of the greatest opening scenes in cinema. On the far more historical side of films about World War II is the heart-wrenching masterpiece Saving Private Ryan from 1998. Loosely based on real-life events, it is the story of a special unit being sent into the bloody fray of World War II to bring back the sole surviving son of a woman whose other three boys had all just been killed in the war. The opening scene is painfully realistic, portraying the visceral horror of war. Director Steven Spielberg chose not to glorify war, but to deconstruct its cinematic clichés. The depiction of the landing scene at Omaha Beach's Dog Green Sector was extraordinarily realistic, from the panic inside the landing craft to the sheer brutality of the German defense. War had never been portrayed so accurately in mainstream American cinema. Here is Omaha Beach, composed by John Williams, for Saving Private Ryan in 1998.

That was Omaha Beach from 1998's Saving Private Ryan, composed by John Williams. The music plays to the opening scene of the landing. The 24-minute sequence is stark in its realism and builds a deep, gripping empathy for the soldiers and their fight for survival. James Bond films are instantly recognizable from the stylized design and pop music of the opening credits to the apparent indestructibility of the super spy hero. The 2012 installment, Skyfall, is considered one of the best of the pre-title sequences of the Bond franchise. It delivers adrenaline-pumping action, strong character setup, and a surprise: the apparent death of Bond. As Bond fights on the top of a moving train, he is shot and falls down the ravine and into the river. Here is Thomas Newman conducting some of his original score to Skyfall.

That was Grand Bazaar from 2012's Skyfall, composed by Thomas Newman for the scene where Bond is shot and falls down a ravine and into a river. Often cited as the most thrilling of all the Bond pre-title sequences, this 007 opening has a unique feature, the apparent death of the spy. To visually depict the evolution of humanity from the savannas of Africa to the cold vastness of space in the near future, in one scene, without a word of dialogue, requires cinematic mastery. That is exactly what Stanley Kubrick created in the 1968 film 2001: A Space Odyssey. The deliberately slow pace of the opening scene moves from the depiction of a community of great apes to the arrival of the monolith to the iconic match cut of the ape throwing a bone, which cuts to a ship in space representing millions of years of human progress from primitive tools to advanced technology in one instant. The sonic picture painted with the wordless choir Requiem by George Ligeti, then transitioning into the eerie and powerful Also Sprach Zarathustra by Richard Strauss, pairs with this masterstroke of filmmaking perfectly.

That is the sound of millions of years of evolution as depicted in 2001, A Space Odyssey. Requiem for soprano, mezzo-soprano, two mixed choirs and orchestra by George Ligeti, and also Sprach Zarathustra by Richard Strauss, used to perfection in the opening scene of the groundbreaking film 2001, A Space Odyssey, from 1968. It is said that you only have one chance to make a first impression. This is particularly true in filmmaking. From the very first frame, the opening scene of a film has the power to draw us in or lose us forever. A well-crafted opening intrigues, teases, and informs. It establishes the theme, characters, power, and tone. A masterfully crafted opening does not just entertain, it can change the way that we see movies forever, creating a moment that stays with us the rest of our lives.

0: 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The Score's executive producer is Fred Child. Production assistance is provided by Warren Black, Dylan Bodnarik, and Todd Dolanik. 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I'm your producer and host, Edmund Stone. 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
2: 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I'm Tony Morris. Classical Guitar Alive is broadcast thanks to the generous support of the Augustine Foundation and the Kadosky Family Fund and Charles and Taco Parker, and by Augustine Strings, makers of classical guitar strings since 1947, and thanks to a gift in loving memory of Adam Bratcher. Thanks for joining me for this special edition of Classical Guitar Alive, featuring a tribute to one of the greatest guitar composers of all time, Agustín Barrios Mangoré, who was born in Paraguay in 1885 on May 5th. We'll hear music composed and performed by Agustín Barrios Mangoré, and also interviews with Grammy-winning guitarist David Russell, Barrios scholar Richard Stover, and historical recordings expert Jack Silver. And later in the program, we'll hear a sneak preview of the film Mangoré. We'll start with David Russell performing the Valse Opus 8 No. 4 by our featured artist, Agustín Barrios Mangoré.

0: David Russell opened this week's edition of Classical Guitar Alive with the Valse Opus 8 No. 4 by Agustin Barrios Mangoray. In just a moment, we'll hear him performing Barrios' Valse Opus 8 No. 3, but first, let's hear this 2000 interview with David Russell in which he spoke about Agustin Barrios' life and music.
1: In El Salvador, where he died, there were, or still are, some old people who studied with him and knew him. And I went there just before I made the record and played some concerts for, they have a kind of Barrios Society, and the British Embassy were also helping and things. We had a fantastic time, my wife and I, and they gave me some pieces of music that weren't available. You know, what happened was that there was one old man who didn't give out any of the music that he had, but this guy and maybe one or two others didn't want to let out their pieces. So this guy had died, and so some pieces have surfaced. Kind of unfortunately, you know, the way it goes. Some of his music is only available now because when he died, his wife was not particularly interested in the music thing, and it was no longer there. They weren't living from that anymore. You know, she had a kind of hostel and made food for people and things. So they had this big box with his music in it, and after he died, as they were, there he was lying dead and people are crying around his deathbed, some of the pupils just helped themselves to some music, stuffed really? It under up the shirt, and the rest that they left disappeared.
2: Well, so, how often are grave robbers
1: that's right. Yes, well, in an odd way, that's the way I heard it anyway. Yeah. The thing is, I think they got most of the pieces anyway, because there only are a few pieces on his programs that we don't have the music for. There's one called Bicho Feo, it means ugly beast, and that hasn't turned up, and a few other maybe, but basically most of the good pieces that he played are there. Yeah. But it was also interesting to speak with these people and to hear them. Each one had their different view on how Barrios was, what he was like as a person, you know. I mean, everyone loved him, all the people that knew him.

David Russell performing the Valse Opus 8 No. 3 by Agustin Barrios Mangoré. And before that, we heard an interview with David Russell recorded in 2000. Agustin Barrios was born in Paraguay in 1885 on May 5th. He composed not one but several of the greatest pieces of the entire guitar repertory and was among the very first guitarists of all styles of music to make recordings. He performed throughout South and Central America, the Caribbean, and Europe. In 1935, he ended up in Nazi Germany traveling as a cultural envoy with a Jewish Paraguayan diplomat. His performance on German national radio caused him to be banned, and the two had to suddenly flee the country. Next, we'll hear one of his greatest compositions. This is the final movement of his larger work titled La Catedral, or The Cathedral. It's performed by Denis Azabajic.

Denis Azabajic performing the final movement of La Catedrale, or The Cathedral, by Agustin Barrios Mangoré. You're listening to Classical Guitar Alive. I'm Tony Morris. This week is a tribute to the great Paraguayan guitarist-composer Agustin Barrios Mangoré, who was born on May 5, 1885. Up next is a cello and guitar arrangement by Duo Roldan of a piece titled Julia Florida. But first, a 2010 interview with Richard Stover, author of Six Silver Moonbeams, a biography of Agustin Barrios Mangoré.

0: know, when I first started investigating Barrios, before that trip I took that summer, in the summer of 74, to Central America, and discovered so much about him by meeting all the Mongorianos.
1: By Mongorianos, you're talking about?
0: The guys who studied guitar with him in the 40s, who were still alive in 1974.
1: So what kind of things would they tell you about?
0: Oh, man, they tell me about him, how he could improvise. He'd ask him, what's a key? Give me a key. G minor? Okay, man. And he'd start whipping off complex, interesting phrases. Or they'd tell me about how he smoked a lot. Yeah. But you know, it was for me, the first, for example, now feature this. You know Julio Florida, right? Well, I'd never heard Julio Florida until one afternoon. I got together with all the Mongorianos and one guy played it. And the hair stood up on the back of, that's when I had hair. The hair stood up on the back of my neck when I heard it. I said, God, that is incredible. And you know, those kind of things are amazing. I actually met Julio Florida. I went to Costa Rica. Yeah.
1: Tell me who is Florida.
0: Well, that was Julia Martinez de Rodriguez, and she was the niece of Francisco Salazar, who was a guitar aficionado, a professional architect, very successful, and a very talented artist. And he was good friends with Mangorey, and both of Mangorey's periods in Costa Rica, he was with him a lot and studied guitar with him, gave him a house the second time he was there when he was down and out and didn't charge him any rent or anything. So she was the niece, and she studied guitar with Barrios in 1938 and 39 when he was there kind of recuperating.
1: And so he dedicated the piece to her?
0: Yes, it's to her. They call it Julio Florida, not because... I mean, the word Florida means flowered or bursting forth, you know what I mean, be flowered. We don't use it much in English that way. You know, we think Julia Florida, she's from Florida, you know. No, what it is her family called her that because at a certain age she shot up in height and grew real fast in a few years, and so Julia Florida, and that's what they called her in the family, so Barrios used that. And he wrote that, he dedicated it in the manuscript and Christmas Eve in 1938 in Costa Rica. Yeah, it's one of his great works, no doubt.
1: Yeah.
0: And meeting her was a kick because...
1: What was she like?
0: Well, she, by that time she was kind of old, you know, and pretty laid back. She told me about her experiences with Barrios, and she whipped out, under her bed, she had a Simplicio guitar that she whipped out. Yeah, that was her guitar.
1: Yeah, that's not too shabby of a guitar to have.
0: She
1: just kind of
0: unfortunately was killed in a traffic accident, being hit by a bus several years later. So I never got to get back to her or anything.

0: Julia Florida by Agustin Barrios Mongoré. And before that, we heard a 2010 interview with Barrios scholar Richard Stover. Up next is a 1928 recording of Agustin Barrios performing his own piece titled Romanza. This recording has been reissued on the Do Re Mi record label in their series called Segovia and His Contemporaries. Jack Silver is a historian and record producer for the project. Although Agustin Barrios Mongoré is now regarded as one of the greatest guitar composers of all time, he wasn't always accepted by the critics. Here's Jack Silver. I just read a scathing negative review of Agustin Barrios, yeah, 1924.
1: Yes.
0: He said, Mr. Barrios presents himself as a guitarist, a composer, and a folklorist. He is none of these three things.
1: Well, poor Barrios, there's a lot of racism, and he had very Indian features. And Buenos Aires and those circles were very Eurocentric, and he was an outsider. Also, he was a folklorist. And he did his own compositions, which were not European. And so they looked down on folkloric guitarists. So there are many reasons. But these recordings of Barrios that I have here, I have mint copies of them. And so for the first time, you can really hear Barrios as he was. And anyone who's heard them, like my friend Ellie Kastner in Toronto, he was just bowled over. He said, I never knew Barrios could play. I said, oh, yeah. Oh, yeah, he could play.
0: Yeah, that's for sure.

From a 1928 recording reissued on the Toronto-based Do Re Mi record label, we've just heard Agustin Barrios performing his own piece titled Romanza. And before that, we heard an interview with historian and Do Re Mi Records producer Jack Silver. Coming up next are three pieces performed by then-17-year-old Turkish guitarist Celil Refik Kaya. Agustin Barrios was born May 5, 1885, but later changed his name and appearance after a series of humiliating failures. He began to spell his first name, Agustin, backwards as Nitsuga, and adopted the last name of Mangore after a legendary Guarani Indian who died for the love of a Spanish woman during the time of the Spanish conquest. As Nitsuga Mangore, he began appearing in concert as a Guarani Indian, bare-chested, barefoot, and wearing a loincloth. He would often walk on stage to disapproving murmurs.

only to win over audiences time and time again with his beautifully tender and glorious music. Where Augustin Barrios had failed, suddenly Nitsuga Mangare was a huge hit.

The young Turkish guitarist Celil Refik Kaya performing three pieces. We heard Mashishe, Choro de Sadaj, and Las Abejas, or the Bees. Music by Agustin Barrios Mongoray. Up next are two contemporary adaptations of Barrios' music. Berta Rojas and Paquito de Rivera perform the Prelude in C minor and Danza Paraguaya.

0: Saxophonist Paquito de Rivera and guitarist Berta Rojas perform their arrangements of Barrios' Prelude in C minor and Danza Paraguaya. You're listening to Classical Guitar Alive. I'm Tony Morris. If you'd like more information about the music heard on this week's program, you can visit our website, classicalguitaralive.org. Earlier in the program, we heard an interview recorded in 2000 with David Russell, who spoke about a long-lost legendary encore piece by Agustin Barrios Mangoray titled Bicho Feo. No manuscript of this piece has yet turned up, but in late 2007, early 2008, two Barrios scholars working independently, Richard Stover and Federico Shepard, each discovered copies of a recording made by Agustin Barrios himself in 1913. Richard Stover spoke about Bicho Feo in this interview recorded in 2010 in Asunción, Paraguay.
1: Bicho Feo had been notorious for years as a piece that he continued to keep in his repertoire. And there's a humorous story behind it, you know, that Bicho Feo means an ugly creature or ugly bug or something on that order, you know. This story I heard from a Mongoliano was this, that he had played somewhere and then he was standing and heard some people discussing him and they weren't aware that he was listening. And the woman said, "Ay, que bicho feo. Like, he plays really well, but what an ugly dude, you know." Barrios was kind of homely, you know. Wasn't the handsomest guy in the world. But I guess he found that not insulting, but humorous. Because the tango was billed as a tango humorístico, humoristic tango. And it's got that onomatopoeia, bicho feo. And that in itself is kind of a wistful little thing.
0: And now, at long last, thanks to Richard Stover and Federico Shepard, here is Agustin Barrios Mangoray himself performing his piece titled Bicho Feo, subtitled Tango Humorístico.

From a long-lost recording made in 1913, we've just heard Agustin Barrios Mongoré performing his piece Bicho Feo, or Ugly Bug, subtitled Tango Humorístico. By the way, that recording has recently been reissued on Chanterelle Records. You're listening to Classical Guitar Alive. I'm Tony Morris. If you'd like more information about this week's program, you can visit our website, classicalguitaralive.org. This is Mazurka Apasionata, performed by Inno Voorhorst.

Mazurka Appassionata performed by Inno Voorhorst. We'll close this special edition of Classical Guitar Alive devoted to Augustin Barrios Mangoré with a sneak preview to his forthcoming biographical film titled Mangoré. This is Gloria's Prelude based on his Preludio Saudage. It's performed by the film screenwriter, yours truly, your host Tony Morris.

0: Closing this week's edition of Classical Guitar Alive, devoted to the great guitarist-composer Agustin Barrios Mangoray, in honor of the anniversary of his birth on May 5th, we've just heard a sneak preview to his forthcoming biographical film titled Mangoray. That was Gloria's Prelude, performed by yours truly. You've been listening to Classical Guitar Alive. Classical Guitar Alive is broadcast worldwide thanks to the generous support of the Augustine Foundation and the Kadosky Family Fund, and Charles and Taco Parker, and by Augustine Strings, makers of classical guitar strings since 1947, and thanks to a gift in loving memory of Adam Bratcher. 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

Raymond Leppard conducted the English Chamber Orchestra in Rondo by Jean-Joseph Marais. 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

Harpist and Utah native Alex Bigney performed his very own piece, The Firebird. Next on Classical 89, a piece by Felix Mendelssohn's sister, Franny Mendelssohn Hensel. She had quite a few compositions, but unfortunately, many of them were published without her permission under her brother's name. This piece, Easter Sonata, was lost for about 200 years, and when it was found, it was attributed to her brother. Only in 2010 did Mendelssohn Hensel get credited. Let's hear pianist Isita Kanne Mason in Easter Sonata by Fanny Mendelssohn Hensel.

pianist Isita Kane Mason in Easter Sonata by Fanny Mendelssohn Hensel. From BYU Broadcasting here in Provo, Utah, this is Classical 89. I'm Bella Keller. Next, we have Ride of the Valkyries from Die Walküre by Richard Wagner.

Zubin Mehta conducted the New York Philharmonic in Ride of the Valkyries by Richard Wagner. Next up is Beethoven's String Quartet No. 6, dedicated to Joseph Franz von Lobkowitz, the seventh prince of Bohemia and lover of music, said to have spent hundreds or even thousands on music and musicians, receiving pieces from Haydn, Beethoven, and more. Here's Quartetto di Cremona in Beethoven's String Quartet No. 6.

0: Music by Beethoven on Classical 89. String Quartet No. 6 was performed by Quartetto di Cremona. I'm Bella Keller. 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
1: And Joyce's are Frank's Grand Symphonic Piece, plus contemporary works by Judith Weir, Pamela Decker, and David Dahl, and the Butterfly Lovers Concerto from China, as we revisit the American Guild of Organists San Francisco Convention for a recital sampler. 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
0: This is Franz Schubert's Overture in the Italian Style. Herbert Blumstedt now conducts the San Francisco Symphony.

Overture in the Italian Style by Franz Schubert was performed by the San Francisco Symphony, conducted by Herbert Blumstedt. 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Don't forget, you can also connect with us on our Classical 89 Facebook page. You can find upcoming events, links to articles and interviews, and music-related humor you can enjoy and share with your friends. Again, that's the Classical 89 Facebook page. Francesco Rossetti was a Bohemian composer during the 17th century, apparently one of the more popular artists of the time. He wrote over 400 compositions, mainly vocal and choral works, though he is most famous for his horn concertos. Let's hear a recording by the London Mozart Players conducted by Matthias Baumert in Rossetti's Symphony in C.

0: Convention for a recital sampler this week on Pipe Dreams from American Public Media. I'm Michael Barone. I hope you'll be listening.
1: Tune in to Pipe Dreams Sundays at 9 p.m. here on Classical 89. Saint-Saëns' Violin Concerto No. 3 was dedicated to a fellow composer virtuoso, a Spaniard, Pablo de Sarasate, who premiered the solo in Hamburg. This recording features violinist Andrew Wan and the Montreal Symphony Orchestra, conducted by Kent Nagano.

0: Violinist Andrew Wan joined the Montreal Symphony Orchestra, conducted by Kent Nagano, in Saint-Saëns' Violin Concerto No. 3. Thanks for spending the evening with me. I'm Bella Keller. Stay tuned for Overnight Classics with Peter Van de Graaff in 5 minutes.
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This is Peter Van de Graaff, your host and companion, and I have here a collection of strings playing music originally for string quartet, as this was the finale from the sixth quartet of Felix Mendelssohn, but the United Strings of Europe are led by Julian Osgul.

originally the finale of the sixth quartet of Mendelssohn. I invite you to stay tuned for music by the great pianist of the 19th century, great educator as well, Clara Wieck Schumann, one of the great child prodigies of her day. Jennifer Ely is the pianist, and this is the only piano sonata, a G minor sonata by Clara Schumann.

composed just after her marriage to Robert Schumann. Clara Wieck Schumann composed that piano sonata in G minor, her only sonata. And Jennifer Ely was our pianist. This is some music inspired by the comedic character from the commedia dell'arte tradition, Pulcinella. We first have this, which is from the ballet Pulcinella, based on some Italian Baroque pieces by Stravinsky.

Mahler Chamber Orchestra, Pablo Heras Casado, the conductor, and that is from the ballet Pulcinella, arranged by Igor Stravinsky. Here is an overture to a romantic comedy before we hear something of a tragedy in just a little bit. But this is by the American composer Alfred Reed, born in 1921. It's called Punchinello, and the Tokyo Kosei Wind Orchestra is conducted by the composer himself, Alfred Reed.

That was Alfred Reed conducting the Tokyo Kosei Wind Orchestra in some of his own music. Reed's Punchinello, overture to a romantic comedy inspired by the Commedia dell'arte character Pulcinella. From the comedy to tragedy now. This is by the late Romantic German composer who lived from 1880 to 1938, very little known, really only rediscovered on the CPO label in these recordings. His name is Ernst Boehre, B-O-E-H-E, and this is his symphonic epilogue to a tragedy with the Rheinland-Pfalz Philharmonic conducted by Werner Andreas Albert.

Werner Andreas Albert conducted the Rhineland-Pfalz Philharmonic. That's the symphonic epilogue to a tragedy by the late Romantic German composer Ernst Burre. Here is Edith Matisse to sing a little song by a German composer from the 19th century, Karl Löwe, The Slender Water Lily.

0: Edith Matis, joined by Kurt Garbin, the song The Slender Water Lily by Carl Loewe.
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0: I have here for you two marches by Karl Vacek.

from a disc called Old Czech Marches and Dances. Karel Vacek composed those two pieces. The first one actually is a march. It's called Be Here to Stay. And the second will actually take us into our next piece. It's called Fiddler's Polka, although there are no violins involved. Czech Philharmonic, led by Václav Neumann. Our fiddler here is Jean-Jacques Cantereau with Jacques Rouvier piano. We're going to hear the first of the two sonatas for piano and violin by Camille Saint-Saëns, his Opus 75.

The first of the two sonatas by Camille Saint-Saëns for violin and piano, Jacques Rouvier, piano, Jean-Jacques Condorot, violin. Here's a little fantasy by Henry Purcell.

In the mid to late 18th century, the Elector Karl Theodor of Mannheim, Germany, had gathered at his court what was probably one of the most remarkable orchestras ever assembled. It was called an army of generals, as he had some of the greatest virtuosos and composers in all of Europe assembled all together. Mozart was extremely impressed with the group. One of the leading lights of the ensemble was Johann Stamitz, who, along with, for a short time, his son Karl, was a leading composer and developer of the orchestra. We're going to hear a concerto by Karl Stamitz, and later something else by another composer of the Mannheim School of Music, as it's known. Sabine Meyer is the clarinetist here with the Academy of St. Martin in the Fields, led by Iona Brown. This is the 10th clarinet concerto by Karl Stamitz.

It was Zabina Meyer playing clarinet with the Academy of St. Martin in the Fields, directed by Iona Brown. And we heard the 10th Clarinet Concerto by Karl Stamitz, who for a short time was associated with a great orchestra in Mannheim, Germany. His father was one of the founders of the orchestra. There were a lot of prominent composers of the day who were involved with the group, including this man, Christian Cannabich, born in 1731. We'll hear a little Sinfonia Concertante of his, played by Camerata Bern.

A sinfonia concertante, which is sort of a mixture, as the name implies, between a symphony and a concerto. It's a concerto for multiple instruments in orchestra. In this case, flute, oboe, and bassoon. The composer was Christian Kannabich, an 18th century Mannheim-based composer. And we heard members of Kamerata Bern. Thomas Fury was the conductor. This is Arthur Green playing a Scriabin Etude, the Opus 65, number 2.

0: Arthur Green performing that etude by Alexander Scriabin.
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0: This is Peter Vandegraff, your host, with some music from the Schumann family. Let's begin with Clara and hear two romances played by Aaron Rosand and Hugh Song.

Aaron Rosand, violin, Hugh Sung, piano. We heard two romances by Clara Schumann. We're going to hear some romances by her husband in just a little bit. Those are the Opus 22, numbers 2 and 3. Peter Van de Graaff here with some nice things ahead, including the symphonic suite by the American composer George Whitefield Chadwick. We'll get to that after these three romances, Opus 94 by Robert Schumann. Richard Stoltzman plays clarinet and Richard Good the piano.

That was Richard Stoltzman, clarinet, Richard Good playing the piano. We heard some music of Robert Schumann, his Three Romances, Opus 94. Now to American music, we begin with this excerpt called Siesta from the ballet Gold and the Signor Comandante by William Bergsma.

Music from a ballet by American William Bergsma. Next, we have some music by the American composer George Whitefield Chadwick, who was Boston-based for most of his career. He was born in 1854, lived in 1931. He wrote a famous work, which is often recorded, called Symphonic Sketches. We're going to hear his Symphonic Suite, which was actually written in Switzerland. The Chadwick family settled there for a time, where the composer's two sons were in school in Lausanne, Switzerland. And he was on sabbatical in 1907 when he wrote this Symphonic Suite. It's a four-movement work, and we have a performance by the Czech State Philharmonic led by José Serebriere. Music by American George Whitefield Chadwick.

music composed in 1907 in Switzerland, but written by an American composer who was based for most of his career in the Boston area, George Whitefield Chadwick. That was his Symphonic Suite, played by the Czech State Philharmonic, led by José Serebrière. Perhaps because Chadwick was living in Lausanne, Switzerland, at the time he wrote that, he gave it a French title, Suite Symphonique. A little more American music. This is by a composer born in 1954, Robert Beezer, his name. We'll hear his Minimal Waltz.

0: Nancy Ruffer played the flute and Helen Crayford was the pianist. We heard music by the American composer Robert Beezer. And that is called Minimal Waltz.
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0: It's my pleasure to be with you today and also to bring you some music by a composer who is one of my favorites, namely Domenico Scarlatti. We're going to hear a little sonata of his, which he composed for the harpsichord originally, but it's played on the harp. And then we have some concertos, several of them, in fact, including one by Louis Spohr for clarinet and orchestra. Here now, though, is Victoria Drake playing this sonata in F major, Kirkpatrick 468, by Domenico Scarlatti.

Sonata number 468 by Domenico Scarlatti. He wrote that for the harpsichord. It was played on the harp, of course, by Victoria Drake. Peter Van de Graaff here with you. I have a couple of concertos from the Baroque for you to hear, both of them by composers in their own right, but based on music by other composers. First, in about 1739 in London, there was a man named Charles Avison who took advantage of the extraordinary popularity of the harpsichord sonatas of Domenico Scarlatti and took 42 of them and arranged them for orchestra into the form known as the Concerto Grosso. Here is the last of those, Concerto Grosso number 12, after Scarlatti by Charles Avison, the Academy of St. Martin in the Fields, directed by Sir Neville Mariner.

The Academy of St. Martin in the Fields, directed by Sir Neville Mariner. Music by actually two composers, maybe more Domenico Scarlatti than the other. He wrote the harpsichord sonatas originally, and Charles Avison, during Scarlatti's own lifetime, arranged many of them for orchestra into Concerti Grossi, and that was the 12th of those. It was a common practice in the Baroque to take other composers' music and arrange it. Bach did some of Vivaldi and others. And there was a contemporary of Bach, almost exact contemporary, Johann Gottfried Walther, born just a year before Bach, who took several composers' concertos and arranged them for solo organ. We're going to hear one of those now, Concerto in D, based on one by Tommaso Albinoni. This is performed by Wolfgang Ribsam.

Wolfgang Rübsam performing that arrangement made by Johann Gottfried Walther of a concerto by Tommaso Albinoni. This is by a contemporary of Walther named Johann Mattheson for two harpsichords.

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Louis Spohr now is the composer, and this is his Clarinet Concerto No. 4. We hear Thea King soloing with the English Chamber Orchestra conducted by Alan Francis.

clarinet concerto number 4 by a very prolific composer of the early German Romantic period, Louis or Ludwig Spohr. Thea King soloed there with the English Chamber Orchestra directed by Alan Francis. Here is Paul Odette playing on a Baroque guitar, a piece by Santiago de Murcia of 18th century Spain.

0: followed at playing Canarios by Santiago de Murcia of early Spain.
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0: I'm Peter Van de Graaff with some Czech music here. We begin with two marches. The first is by Antonín Nivolt, the Captain Žimek March, and then by František Kovářík, Roundabout Vyšehrad.

Two old Czech marches played by the Czech Philharmonic Orchestra, directed by Václav Neumann. We first heard by Antonín Nivelt the Captain Žimek March. And the second piece we heard is going to take us into our next piece. It's called Roundabout Vyšehrad by František Kovářík. This is Peter Van de Graaff with Bach. Later on, we have some Bedřich Smetana now, including a very interesting work in just a little bit. But first, we're going to hear the first symphonic poem of the six, making up Mavlast, my fatherland, my country. This is called Vyšehrad, which is the castle on the hill in Prague, and in many ways represents the founding of the Czech nation. Here is Václav Smetáček conducting the Czech Philharmonic in Vyšehrad, the first of the symphonic poems from Smetana's Mavlast.

first of the symphonic poems making up Mavlast, My Fatherland, by Smetana. Vaclav Smetana, Czech, and the Czech Philharmonic with that one, which is called Vyšehrad, which is the name of the castle on the hill in Prague, and the symbol of the founding of the Czech nation. From there, we go to a very interesting and little-known work by Smetana. This is not for piano four hands. It's for piano eight hands, actually four pianos, eight hands. And Smetana composed this when he was 22 for the purpose of having some music to play with some friends of his. I guess they had a lot of pianos in a particular location, and they thought they could have a good time playing this sonata for eight hands. And we have four Dutch musicians, Elsa Krijgsman, Mariken Zandvliet, David Kuyken, and Carlos Moerdijk.

That is some music by Bedřich Smetana, which he wrote for just to play at his home with several of his friends. It's a sonata for four pianos, eight hands. Elsa Krijgsman, Mariken Zandvliet, David Kuiken, and Carlos Moerdijk were

the four pianists. Here's an unusual piece by Ravel for piano, five hands. One piano, five hands. Paul Jacobs and Gilbert Kalish using both of theirs, and Teresa Stern using just one of her hands.

That's music by Maurice Ravel called Frontispiece for piano, five hands, written in 1918. Paul Jacobs, Gilbert Kalish, and Teresa Stern performing. Seattle Baroque now, accompanying Byron Shankman harpsichord, and we're going to hear this Clavier Concerto No. 1 in D minor by Bach.

That was a performance by a group called Seattle Baroque. Ingrid Matthews, the music director, and Byron Shankman played harpsichord. We heard some music of Johann Sebastian Bach, the concerto number 1 in D minor, BWV 1052, performed there, of course, on period instruments. Felicity Lotnow, briefly with the Scottish National Orchestra led by Nema Järvi. Here is a song of Richard Strauss called Winterliebe, or Winter Love. I walk towards the sun in the ecstasy of love.

0: Winterliebe, Winter Love, a song of Richard Strauss. He himself orchestrated it. That was soprano Felicity Lott, joined by the Scottish National Orchestra. The conductor was Naima Järvi.
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0: A Princess and a Prince, courtesy of Alexander Borodin. Before we get to the Prince Igor Overture, here's a song by Borodin called The Sleeping Princess. Mariana Tarasova sings here with pianist Yuri Serov.

a lullaby which has to do with a princess. Music by Alexander Borodin, sung by Mariana Tarasova with Yuri Serov at the piano, and that is called The Sleeping Princess. I'm Peter Van de Graaff. Brahms Clarinet Quintet, just a few minutes away. Right now we have the overture to the only opera by Borodin, left incomplete at that, called Prince Igor. Interesting story about this overture. It was never written down by Borodin. He had it worked out in his head, and he played it for a group of friends, including Alexander Glazunov, who had unbelievable musical mind and musical memory at that point in his life. And apparently, after Borodin died, after having heard it once, Glazunov wrote the whole piece down and then orchestrated it. So here is that overture to Prince Igor, Yevgeny Svetlanov and the USSR Symphony.

Yevgeny Svetlanov led the USSR Symphony Orchestra in the overture to the only opera, and an incomplete one, by Alexander Borodin called Prince Igor. From another Russian work, which has another prince, Prince Siegfried, this is from Tchaikovsky's Swan Lake.

from the Pas de Trois, Dance for Three, from Act One of Tchaikovsky's ballet Swan Lake. We heard the USSR TV and Radio Lark Symphony led by Gennady Rostiestvensky, and that is the ending of the Pas de Trois. Now to Johannes Brahms at his clarinet quintet with Carl Leister and the Berlin Soloists.

The clarinetist was Carl Leister, joined by the Berlin soloists. We heard some late music by Johannes Brahms, his clarinet and string quintet. I hope you enjoyed that music. We have now a work by an early 20th century Hungarian composer named László Lajta, and this is his ostinato from 1930.

0: Clara Kurmandi playing Leiter's Ostinato.
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0: Peter Van de Graaff here to share music with you. We're going to go to Air of the England for a couple of pieces. There was a man named John Playford who was a publisher and arranger of music and quite prominent in his day, a contemporary of Purcell, an older contemporary. When he died, Henry Purcell wrote a pastoral elegy on the death of Mr. John Playford. We're going to hear some dances arranged by Playford in just a little bit. But first, this elegy on his death by Purcell with the Academy of Ancient Music.

tenor Martin Hill and the bass Christopher Cady with members of the Academy of Ancient Music. An Elegy on the Death of John Playford by Henry Purcell. In 1651, John Playford published a collection of dances called The English Dancing Master, which became enormously popular and influential. We are going to hear some music from that and then continue with some more early English music in just a bit. Here is the Broadside Band, led by Jeremy Barlow, and from The English Dancing Master, the section known as The Healths.

a section called The Healths, from the English Dancing Master, as collected and arranged by John Playford. That was the Broadside Band, directed by Jeremy Barlow. Very famous music from the mid-17th century England. I'm going to go back almost 100 years, staying in England, though, for a collection of dances which were popular in that time. In other words, the late 15th century, beg your pardon, late 16th century, by Anthony Holborn. These dances played by the London Gabrielli Brass Ensemble.

Some dances by Anthony Holborn, played by the London Gabrielli Brass. And this is an anonymous English dance from around 1300.

Calliope performing that anonymous early English dance from around 1300. Our music now is by the Estonian composer Eduard Tubin, born in 1905. In 1940, when Tubin began to compose this symphony, Estonia had been under Soviet occupation for about 6 months. And then when he finished the work in 1942, Estonia had been under German control for about 9 months. So this is a symphony very much about longing for freedom. The Swedish Radio Symphony Orchestra is directed here by Neeme Järvi, the third symphony of Eduard Tubin.

concluding with Great Hope for the Future, that music written during a very dark time in Estonia, 1940 to 1942. Eduard Tubin composed that music, Symphony No. 3, Swedish Radio Symphony, led by Nima Järvi. As I mentioned before, we heard the piece when Tubin began writing it. The Nazis were occupying Estonia, and by the time he finished, the Russians were occupying Estonia. So, a yearning for freedom, as told musically by Eduard Tubin. Rolf Smedvig is the trumpeter, as we hear a bit of Bach.

0: Rolf Smedvig played the trumpet there in that Badinerie from the Orchestral Suite No. 2 of Bach, Scottish Chamber Orchestra, and Jaakja Ling as well.
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0: This is Peter Van de Graaff speaking. I thought what we'd do here is listen to some French waltzes and then turn to our featured work, which will be a chamber piece by the always listenable and entertaining Mario Castelnuovo Tedesco, a piano trio of his. The first of our waltzes is one which carries one of those quirky titles by its composer, Eric Satie. It's called Je te veux, I want you, and Pascal Roger is the pianist.

First of a few waltzes from France we'll be hearing. That was pianist Pascal Roger and a waltz by Eric Satie, which he called Je te veux, I want you. Certainly hope you'll stick around a while as I'm going to play for you the piano trio number one by the Italian composer Mario Castelnuovo Tedesco. Three romantic waltzes now, which were written for a piano duet by Emmanuel Chabrier of 19th century France. Then they were orchestrated, as we're going to hear them now, by the Wagnerian conductor, and a man who did a lot of orchestrating, Félix Mottl. Here is Michel Plasson to conduct the Toulouse Capital Orchestra.

the Toulouse Capital Orchestra, led by Michel Plasson, and some music by Emmanuel Chabrier of 19th century France. We heard his three romantic waltzes. He wrote those for piano four hands. Felix Mottl made the orchestration. One more French waltz, or valse, I suppose I should say. This is by Eric Satie.

Franz Klida, pianist, and Erik Satie composed that waltz ballet in 1885. Our next work dates from 1928, although sounding at times like music of Brahms. This is by Mario Castelnuovo Tedesco, his Piano Trio No. 1. We hear it performed by the Armin Ensemble.

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2: Good Sunday morning, and welcome to our Weekend Classics. The music starts with the Cleveland Orchestra and the overture to Bedrich Smetana's opera, The Bartered Bride.

The overture to the opera The Bartered Bride by Bedřich Smetana, George Sell conducted the Cleveland Orchestra. Good Sunday morning, this is Weekend Classics. A nocturne now by the brother of Joseph Haydn, this is Michael Haydn, the Orpheus Chamber Orchestra performing.

the Orpheus Chamber Orchestra with a Michael Haydn Nocturne. I'm Stephen Cap Perry. We continue our weekend classics with a Concerto Grosso, and the solo group is Four Violinists. This music by Telemann is performed by violinists Simon Standage, Michaela Comberti, Miles Golding, and Andrew Manzi.

0: by Georg Philipp Telemann, a concerto for four violins. The violinists Simon Standage, Michele Comberti, Miles Golding, and Andrew Manzi. In just a bit, a harp solo featuring staccato.
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Sayo Lipman playing harp for a piece called Staccato Movement by John Thomas. Beautiful music now. It may be morning right now, but this is an afternoon piece, sort of languid and dreamy. Claude Debussy's Prelude to the Afternoon of a Faun. Randolph Bowman plays flute with the Cincinnati Symphony Orchestra.

Claude Debussy's Prelude to the Afternoon of a Faun, some dreamy music for a Sunday morning. Paavo Järvi conducted the Cincinnati Symphony Orchestra, and Randolph Bowman played flute. Next, we get to hear from composer Enrique Granados. He was both a Spanish and Catalan composer and pianist. Let's listen to his piano quintet. Javier Perianes joins the Cuarteto Quiroga.

Piano Quintet by Enrique Granados with Cuarteto Quiroga. The pianist joining the string quartet was Javier Perianes. Next, we get to hear a piece that's a section of the opera Siegfried by Wagner. It's Forest Murmurs, and at the moment this happens, Siegfried is waiting for a dragon to appear, as one does. He hears a woodbird singing in the trees, and he decides that he'll imitate that using a reed pipe. Well, he's not very good at it. And then he plays a tune on his horn, which unintentionally welcomes Fafnir, who is not someone he wanted to wake up. Anyway, Forest Murmurs is this instrumental section with the New York Philharmonic.

0: Forest Murmurs from the opera Siegfried by Richard Wagner, Zubin Mehta conducting the New York Philharmonic Orchestra. Great music to come, including an overture to a Carl Maria von Weber opera.
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0: We continue our weekend classics this Sunday morning with an overture to, well, it's not quite an opera. They called them Singspiels, which meant that there was, yes, some singing like an opera, but there were spoken parts and lines as well. And this one was written by Carl Maria von Weber, based on the tale 1001 Nights. It's the Abu Hassan Overture with the Dresden State Orchestra.

The Overture to the Opera Abu Hassan by Carl Maria von Weber, Gustav Kuhn leading Staatskapelle Dresden. Four ways to connect with us. 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It's George Friedrich Handel's spelling. And that's actually what Percy Grainger had in mind. This piece was composed in 1911, and he was picturing the famous Baroque composer, George Friedrich Handel, walking through the Strand, which was a major thoroughfare in London, the heart of the city's comedy and musical theater scene. So Grainger just pictured Handel walking down, enjoying that area, and whistling a catchy tune. And this piece really did catch on. It was quite popular as encores for orchestras. Percy Grainger's Handel in the Strand with Richard Hickox, the City of London Symphonia, and pianist Geoffrey Tozer.

0: Jeffrey Tozer playing piano with the City of London Symphonia. Richard Hickox conducted the piece Handel in the Strand by Percy Grainger.
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I Musici, performing a Concerto Grosso by Antonio Vivaldi. Good morning and welcome to our weekend classics for a Sunday morning. Maurice Ravel wrote his 1912 ballet and orchestral concert work called Daphnis and Chloe. We mostly hear it performed in a concert hall now rather than with choreography. Here is suite number 2 of music from that work with Christoph von Dohnányi and the Cleveland Orchestra.

We've just heard Suite Number 2 of Music from Daphnis and Chloe by Maurice Ravel, the Cleveland Orchestra led by Christoph von Dohnányi. We continue our weekend classics with the Suffolk Suite, music by composer Doreen Carwiven, performed by the London Symphony.

the Suffolk Suite by Doreen Carwithin, Richard Hickox conducted the London Symphony Orchestra. Nikolai Rimsky-Korsakov's opera called May Night is a standard in Russia, but not performed typically in the West. Here's the overture to that opera with the Scottish National Orchestra.

Neeme Järvi with the Scottish National Orchestra for the overture to the opera May Night by Nikolai Rimsky-Korsakov. So glad you've tuned in to Weekend Classics this Sunday morning. Coming up, 6.5 minutes, our Sunday inspiration programming with choral and instrumental music for the day, starting with a Te Deum. So glad you've tuned in.

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David Wilcox conducted the choir of King's College Cambridge and English Chamber Orchestra in the Coronation Anthem No. 1 by George Friedrich Handel, taking a text from the book of 1 Kings. That was the musical description of Zadok the priest and Nathan the prophet anointing Solomon king, followed by rejoicing, trumpets, celebrations, the people shouting, "God save the king." Handel actually wrote it for the coronation of King George II of Britain. It's been in use for coronations ever since, but first, it was biblical. Welcome to Sunday Inspiration. I'm Peggy Woodruff, in for Eric Glessmeyer this week. I hope that the music will add much to your Sabbath. Next is a Te Deum by Herbert Howells. "We praise thee, O God, we acknowledge thee to be the Lord. All the earth doth worship thee, the Father everlasting." Here is organist Judith Hancock and conductor Jerry Hancock with the choir of St. Thomas Church.

0: Jerry Hancock led the choir of St. Thomas Church with organist Judith Hancock in the Te Deum by Herbert Howells.
1: And Joyce's are Franck's grand symphonic piece, plus contemporary works by Judith Weir, Pamela Decker, and David Dahl, and the Butterfly Lovers Concerto from China, as we revisit the American Guild of Organists San Francisco Convention for a recital sampler. This week on Pipe Dreams from American Public Media, I'm Michael Barone. I hope you'll be listening.
0: You can hear that tonight at 9 o'clock. Robin Hancock is a highly accomplished pianist and teacher training great pianists at BYU. He also works with singers and instrumentalists, performs chamber music with ensembles, but right now we'll hear two offerings that he arranged for a CD called Jesus Wants Me for a Sunbeam. The first is When He Comes Again by Merla Greenwood Thayne.

Music by Sally DeFord, If the Savior Stood Beside Me, performed and arranged by Robin Hancock. This is Sunday Inspiration on Classical 89. I'm Peggy Woodruff, in for Eric Glissmeyer today. Two offerings now by the Tabernacle Choir at Temple Square, starting with I Know That My Redeemer Lives, music by Lewis Edwards, text by Samuel Medley.

Arranged by Barlow Bradford, we heard This is the Christ by Michael Moody. Craig Jessup conducted the orchestra and tabernacle choir at Temple Square. From BYU Broadcasting in Provo, this is Classical 89's Sunday Inspiration. I'm Peggy Woodruff. Mozart wrote a number of short masses between the ages of 12 and 19 during his time in Salzburg. Liturgical services that took less time than a full mass, which that archbishop preferred. The same structure, but more compact. Mozart learned a good deal from these, how to produce concise writing. This is his K-192 Missa Brevis. The Leipzig Radio Symphony Orchestra is conducted by Herbert Kegel, with soprano Celestina Casapietra, mezzo-soprano Annelise Burmeister, tenor Peter Schreier, and bass Hermann Christian Polster, with the Leipzig Radio Chorus.

0: We've been listening to Missa Brevis in F major by Wolfgang Amadeus Mozart. Celestina Casapietra was the soprano, mezzo-soprano Annalise Burmeister, tenor Peter Schreier, bass Hermann Christian Polster, and the Leipzig Radio Chorus, all conducted by Herbert Kegel.
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Cynthia Lynn Douglas was the harpist performing Abide With Me by William Henry Monk. This is Sunday Inspiration on Classical 89. I'm Peggy Woodruff, here today in place of Eric Glissmeyer. Next, Craig Jessup leads the Tabernacle Choir and Orchestra at Temple Square in music by Jay Ellis, with text perhaps by Robert Keane, How Firm a Foundation. It was first published in 1787 and is arranged here by Mac Wilberg.

0: Craig Jessup, the Tabernacle Choir and Orchestra, Temple Square in High on the Mountain Top by Ebenezer Beasley. He was born in 1840 in England, emigrated to Utah as a pioneer. He directed the Tabernacle Choir in the 1880s.
1: 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Think wizards, knights, and damsels in distress. Also on the program is Saint-Saëns Piano Concerto No. 5, as it blends Middle Eastern melodies with sparkling piano virtuosity. 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
0: At 9:30, you can hear today's broadcast of Music in the Spoken Word. For now, here is the choral arrangement of Samuel Barber's Adagio for Strings, which was written 30 years earlier. It's the Agnus Dei, the text reading, Lamb of God, who taketh away the sins of the world, have mercy upon us, grant us peace.

Matthew Best conducted the Corydon Singers in the Agnus Dei of Samuel Barber. I'm Peggy Woodruff in for Eric Glissmeyer today. Stay tuned for Music and the Spoken Word at 9:30.

For the past 3 years, the Tabernacle Choir and Orchestra at Temple Square have been traveling the globe as part of our Songs of Hope World Tour. From Mexico to the Philippines, from the United States to Peru, and from Argentina to right here in Sao Paulo, Brazil. We've rejoiced as we've met new friends in new places, joining together in song and experiencing the uplifting power of music. The music you'll hear today comes from a few of the songs that were shared as part of our tour. These are our songs of hope.

For more than a century, the Tabernacle Choir at Temple Square has been touring the globe, seeking to bring joy, peace, faith, and hope to all who listen. This tour has been unique. Using technology, these songs of hope were shared not only with those attending in a concert venue, but also with tens of thousands more watching by live stream from far away, even in different countries. For one performance, my wife and I traveled to Bogota, Colombia, where we gathered with hundreds of others to watch the live concert taking place more than 1,800 miles to the south in Lima, Peru. During the concert, a guest artist began to sing the hymn, "I Am a Child of God." As he sang, something unexpected happened. Nearly the entire audience of 35,000 strong began to sing along, so fervently that the artist reverently lowered his microphone and allowed the audience to carry the music. Together, they sang in one voice.

As we watched the live stream, we marveled at what we were witnessing. And then, suddenly, the 500 or so people gathered with us in Bogota also began to sing along. In that moment, a feeling, one of hope and trust in God, transcended miles and borders and found its way deep into our hearts as we sang. While this unfolded, we noticed a young man quietly remove his hat, take out his phone, and begin recording what was happening. When the concert ended, my wife and I approached him and asked what he had felt in that moment. He shared that he had felt direction from God, clarity about what his next step in life needed to be. His eyes were bright. His heart was filled with hope. Through the music, the Spirit of God had simultaneously touched the hearts of a multitude in Lima and of a young man in Bogota, even though they were thousands of miles apart. Songs of hope, music that inspires, lyrics that lift, the Spirit of God at work.

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Alexander Woods and Aubrey Woods were the violinists and the arrangers of that traditional, beautiful Savior. I'm Peggy Woodruff. The Millennial Choirs and Orchestras were founded in 2007. They are composed of over 5,000 singers and instrumentalists in, I believe, 6 states. In each location, there are 4 unauditioned choirs for children and youth. Good training ground there, and an auditioned choir and an auditioned orchestra as well. Here they perform, under the direction of Brandon Stewart, Be Still My Soul by Jean Sibelius. We have soprano Hilary Haney, vocalists Jamie Alston, Elise Coleman, and the Millennial Choirs.

0: the Millennial Choirs and Orchestra, with vocalists and conductor Brandon Stewart, performed Jean Sibelius's Be Still My Soul on Sunday Inspiration.
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0: We have a website, classical89.org, where you'll find our playlist, information about the programming and any specials coming up, and information about our people as well. Next here is Gloria by John Rutter, performed by the Philip Jones Brass Ensemble, conducted by John Rutter, with the Cambridge Singers.

John Rutter conducted the Cambridge Singers and the Philip Jones Brass Ensemble in his own music, Gloria, on Sunday Inspiration. I'm Peggy Woodruff. It's the 17th of May. A good Sabbath to you. Next, Steve Durchy conducts the Cantorum Chamber Choir in two offerings, the first by William Byrd, Sing Joyfully.

Steve Durchy conducted the Cantorum Chamber Choir in Shenandoah, a traditional piece. Classical 89 originates at BYU Broadcasting in Provo. I'm Peggy Woodruff, in for Eric Glissmeyer. This is Sunday Inspiration. Jenny Oakes Baker is the violinist in these next two pieces, conducted by Sam Carden with the Studio Orchestra. We begin with William Walker's Wondrous Love.

Violinist Jenny Oakes Baker, conductor Sam Carden, and a studio orchestra performed All Creatures of Our God and King by Rafe Vaughan Williams. I'm Peggy Woodruff. This next work is by Charles Hubert Perry from 1902. I Was Glad. The words come from Psalm 122. I was glad when they said unto me, we will go into the house of the Lord. He wrote it, I believe, for a coronation. Here is Onyx Brass, conducted by James O'Donnell with the Choir of Westminster Abbey. I Was Glad.

Daniel Cook was at the organ, the choir of Westminster Abbey, and Onyx Brass, conducted by James O'Donnell, in I Was Glad by Charles Hubert Perry. Next, here is the Lord's Prayer by Gabriel Jackson. Brevitas is conducted by Matthew D. Nielsen.

Brevitas was conducted by Matthew D. Nielsen in the Lord's Prayer by Gabriel Jackson on Classical 89. Thank you for joining me for Sunday Inspiration. I'm Peggy Woodruff, in for Eric Glissmeyer. I hope you have a wonderful Sabbath. Weekend Classics resumes at 11 o'clock.

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1: Happy Sunday morning to you, and thanks for tuning in to Weekend Classics. I'm your host, Janella Renner. To start us off is a staple of orchestral repertoire. This is the overture from the comic opera Zampa by Ferdinand Erhold.

0: The Munich Radio Symphony Orchestra, conducted by Kurt Radel, performed the overture from Ferdinand Erhold's comic opera, Zampa. And in just a moment on Classical 89, we'll hear Ballad from Grieg's Lyric Pieces.
1: And Joyce's are Franck's Grand Symphonic Piece, plus contemporary works by Judith Weir, Pamela Decker, and David Dahl, and the Butterfly Lovers Concerto from China, as we revisit the American Guild of Organists' San Francisco convention for a recital sampler, this week on Pipe Dreams from American Public Media. I'm Michael Barone. I hope you'll be listening.
0: Be sure to tune in to Pipe Dreams tonight at 9.

Featured pianist Leif Uva Andsnes performed the ballad from Edvard Grieg's Lyric Pieces. On Classical 89, I'm Janella Renner. Out of the 41 symphonies that Mozart composed, only two of them are in a minor key. Mozart reserved the key for when he wanted to convey anxious or more tragic emotions. It's also supposed he composed this symphony to defy his stifling employer at the time, who preferred simple and cheerful music. We'll hear Mozart's 25th symphony in G minor, with Carl Böhm leading the Berlin Philharmonic.

On Classical 89 at BYU Broadcasting, we heard Mozart's 25th Symphony, performed by the Berlin Philharmonic, led by Carl Böhm. I'm your Weekend Classics host, Janella.

manner. In about 8 minutes, we have incidental music for Shakespeare's play Much Ado About Nothing. And before that, we'll hear the first movement, titled Tranquilly Flowing, from Arthur Benjamin's Violin Sonata.

That was the first movement, entitled Tranquilly Flowing, from Arthur Benjamin's Violin Sonata. Violinist Lawrence Power and pianist Simon Crawford Phillips performed. Before Korngold established himself as a composer for Hollywood film scores, he'd already captured the feel of lush and orchestral soundscapes. This is the suite from Much Ado About Nothing, based on none other than the Shakespeare play, with André Previn leading the London Symphony Orchestra.

André Previn conducted the London Symphony Orchestra in The Suite from Eric Wolfgang Korngold's Much Ado About Nothing. And stay tuned. Coming right up at noon, we have music and the spoken word.

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1: The Tabernacle Choir and Orchestra at Temple Square present Music and the Spoken

For the past 3 years, the Tabernacle Choir and Orchestra at Temple Square have been traveling the globe as part of our Songs of Hope World Tour. From Mexico to the Philippines, from the United States to Peru, and from Argentina to right here in Sao Paulo, Brazil. We've rejoiced as we've met new friends in new places, joining together in song and experiencing the uplifting power of music. The music you'll hear today comes from a few of the songs that were shared as part of our tour. These are our Songs of Hope.

For more than a century, the Tabernacle Choir at Temple Square has been touring the globe, seeking to bring joy, peace, faith, and hope to all who listen. This tour has been unique. Using technology, these songs of hope were shared not only with those attending in a concert venue, but also with tens of thousands more watching by live stream from far away, even in different countries. For one performance, my wife and I traveled to Bogota, Colombia, where we gathered with hundreds of others to watch the live concert taking place more than 1,800 miles to the south in Lima, Peru. During the concert, a guest artist began to sing the hymn, "I Am a Child of God." As he sang, something unexpected happened. Nearly the entire audience of 35,000 strong began to sing along, so fervently that the artist reverently lowered his microphone and allowed the audience to carry the music. Together, they sang in one voice.

As we watched the live stream, we marveled at what we were witnessing. And then, suddenly, the 500 or so people gathered with us in Bogota also began to sing along. In that moment, a feeling, one of hope and trust in God, transcended miles and borders and found its way deep into our hearts as we sang. While this unfolded, we noticed a young man quietly remove his hat, take out his phone, and begin recording what was happening. When the concert ended, my wife and I approached him and asked what he had felt in that moment. He shared that he had felt direction from God, clarity about what his next step in life needed to be. His eyes were bright. His heart was filled with hope. Through the music, the Spirit of God had simultaneously touched the hearts of a multitude in Lima and of a young man in Bogota, even though they were thousands of miles apart. Songs of hope, music that inspires, lyrics that lift, the Spirit of God at work.

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Until we meet again, may peace be with you this day and always.

On Weekend Classics, I'm your host, Janella Renner. We have music by Vivaldi now, his cello concerto in B-flat major. Ofra Harnoy on cello performs with the Toronto Chamber Orchestra, with Paul Robinson conducting.

Paul Robinson conducted the Toronto Chamber Orchestra and cellist Ofra Harnoy in performing Antonio Vivaldi's Cello Concerto in B-flat major. Don't miss out on the convenience of our Classical 89 mobile app. It's free to download, and on there you can view our playlist as well as listen to our live stream. While Carl Czerny is largely known for his educational works and technical exercise compositions,

He was also a substantial composer, having completed over 800 works. He was also one of Beethoven's students. Czerny's Andante e Polacca is up next, with Hermann Baumann on horn and Leonard Håkansson on piano.

on Dante e Polacca by Carl Czerny. Hermann Baumann on horn and Leonard Hokanson on piano performed. I'm Janella Renner, and you're tuned in to Classical 89 at BYU Broadcasting. Compared to a sonata, where different themes and emotions are more contained to movements, a rhapsody has those themes flowing freely one into the other without distinct stops. We'll hear Debussy's Rhapsody No. 1, performed by the New York Philharmonic.

0: Rhapsody No. 1 by Claude Debussy. Stanley Drucker was on clarinet with the New York Philharmonic. They were led by Leonard Bernstein. And just ahead, in a few moments, we'll hear Minute Waltz by Chopin.
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0: Pianist Maria João Pires performed one of Chopin's more well-known pieces, his Minute Waltz, also called Waltz No. 6. Audiences of an earlier time predicted one composer would be more famous than Beethoven. Stay tuned to find out who it was in 5 minutes. And coming up on Classical 89, we have a piece composed for a presidential inauguration, Air and Simple Gifts by John Williams.
1: And Joyce César Franck's Grand Symphonic Piece, plus contemporary works by Judith Weir, Pamela Decker, and David Dahl, and the Butterfly Lovers Concerto from China, as we revisit the American Guild of Organists San Francisco Convention for a recital sampler, this week on Pipe Dreams from American Public Media. I'm Michael Barone. I hope you'll be listening.
0: Be sure to tune into Pipe Dreams tonight.

That piece was premiered at the inauguration of President Obama, Air in Simple Gifts by John Williams. We heard cellist Yo-Yo Ma, violinist Itzhak Perlman, pianist Gabriela Montero, and clarinetist Anthony McGill. In the mid-1800s, Louis Spohr was so famous that people predicted his symphonies would be played forever, unlike his contemporary Beethoven, who produced music that was too difficult for the public to play and enjoy. However, history obviously took a different turn, but this symphony is a reminder of how high Spohr's reputation once soared. We'll hear his third symphony in C minor, with Alfred Walter conducting the Czechoslovak State Philharmonic Orchestra.

Louis Spohr's Symphony No. 3 in C minor. Alfred Walter conducted the Czechoslovak State Philharmonic Orchestra. Wagner's opera Tristan and Isolde is loosely based on a medieval romance story from the 12th century. The opera grew to be incredibly popular and was influential for Western composers such as Mahler, Strauss, and Britten, among others. We'll hear the Prelude and Liebestod movement on Classical 89, performed by the Chicago Symphony Orchestra, led by Daniel Barenboim.

0: Prelude and Liebestod from Wagner's opera Tristan and Isolde. Daniel Barenboim conducted the Chicago Symphony Orchestra.
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0: Double piano concertos are not uncommon, but what about three piano soloists playing at the same time? Or at least in Bach's time, he arranged it for harpsichords instead of pianos. You can imagine the energy that comes from having three pianists handing off rapid-fire passages to each other at a time. We'll hear Bach's concerto for three harpsichords and strings, performed by the Hamburg Philharmonic, conducted by Christoph Eschenbach.

Concerto for three harpsichords and strings by Bach, but we heard it performed on piano instead of harpsichords. Christoph Eschenbach was a conductor and pianist, along with Gerhard Opitz and Justus Franz with the Hamburg Philharmonic. On Classical 89, I'm Janella Renner. Up next is the Asturias Movement from Isaac Albéniz's Spanish Suite.

Asturias from Suite Española or Spanish Suite by Isaac Albéniz. Featured guitarist Sharon Isbin performed. Just before Beethoven moved to Vienna to study with Haydn, he composed his Octet for Winds as a way of somewhat proving he was ready for work on a larger scale, and that despite being young, he had a masterful grasp on music. We'll hear Consortium Classicum perform Beethoven's Octet for Winds in E-flat major.

In a recording from Consortium Classicum, we heard Beethoven's Octet for Winds in E-flat major on Classical 89 at BYU Broadcasting. Thanks for tuning in. I'm Janella Renner. Have you heard of a composer working with Beatles legend Paul McCartney? English composer Carl Davis collaborated with McCartney to compose an oratorio, which was to commemorate the Royal Liverpool Philharmonic's 150th anniversary. Davis has also written works for the concert hall and cinema, making him a unique bridge between the worlds of pop, film, and classical. This is Davis's Variations on a Polish Beggar's Theme. Carl Davis conducts the Royal Philharmonic Orchestra and violinist Jonathan Carney.

0: Variations on a Polish Beggar's Theme. Carl Davis was both a composer and conductor with the Royal Philharmonic Orchestra and violinist Jonathan Carney. It was a pleasure to join you these last few hours on Weekend Classics. Thanks for tuning in. I'm your host, Janella Renner. Stay tuned for more Weekend Classics with your host, Ethan Brady.
1: And Joyce's are Franck's Grand Symphonic Piece, plus contemporary works by Judith Weir, Pamela Decker, and David Dahl, and the Butterfly Lovers Concerto from China, as we revisit the American Guild of Organists' San Francisco convention for a recital sampler. 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
1: Good afternoon and happy Sunday. I'm Ethan Brady, and I'll be with you for the next few hours. First up is music named for some of the main tourist attractions in Rome. It's Ottorino Respighi's Fountains of Rome, performed by the Philadelphia Orchestra with conductor Riccardo Muti.

Riccardo Muti conducted the Philadelphia Orchestra in Ottorino Respighi's Fountains of Rome. 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Don't forget that you can listen to our station with your smart speaker. All you have to do to get that started is call your smart speaker by name and ask it to play Classical 89. Next up is Piano Sonata No. 4 by Irish composer John Field, who is known as the creator of the Nocturne. This performance is by pianist John O'Connor.

pianist John O'Connor performed Piano Sonata No. 4 by Irish composer John Field. My name is Ethan Brady, and this is Classical 89 at BYU Broadcasting in Provo, Utah. Next up is Suite No. 4, titled Mozartiana by Peter Tchaikovsky. He composed it as a tribute to Mozart that premiered in 1887, 100 years after Mozart's famous opera Don Giovanni premiered. Neyma Yerby will lead the Philharmonia Orchestra in this recording.

0: Peter Tchaikovsky's Suite No. 4 Mozartiana was performed by the Philharmonia Orchestra under the direction of Nema Yervi. In just a moment is a short piece by Gustav Holst. Stay tuned.
1: And Joyce Cesar Franck's Grand Symphonic Piece, plus contemporary works by Judith Weir, Pamela Decker, and David Dahl, and the Butterfly Lovers Concerto from China, as we revisit the American Guild of Organists San Francisco Convention for a recital sampler. 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

0: That was Country Song by Gustav Holst, performed by the City of London Sinfonia with conductor Richard Hickox. I'm Ethan Brady, and you're listening to Classical 89. Thank you so much for joining me.
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pianist Alexandre Dossan performed Prelude No. 4 from Opus 5 by Russian composer Dmitri Kabalevsky. 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Up next is music by Mozart. We'll hear his Sinfonia Concertante for violin and viola, featuring violinist Gidon Kramer, violist Kim Kashkashian, and the Vienna Philharmonic. They will be conducted by Nicholas Harnoncourt.

Sinfonia Concertante for Violin and Viola by Wolfgang Amadeus Mozart was performed by the Vienna Philharmonic with violinist Gidon Kramer and violist Kim Kashkashian. Nicholas Harnoncourt was the conductor. From the studios of BYU Broadcasting, this is Classical 89, and I'm your host, Ethan Brady. Next up is Better Than One, a piece by American flutist and composer Gary Schocker. We'll hear this by the group Genetic Harps.

Genetic Harps, performed Better Than One by American composer Gary Schocker. Next on Classical 89 is an important piece of the clarinet repertoire, which is the Clarinet Sonata by Camille Saint-Saëns. Clarinetist Gervase Depailler and pianist Gwyneth Pryor will perform for us.

0: Clarinetist Gervase Depailler and pianist Gwyneth Pryor performed Clarinet Sonata by Camille Saint-Saëns from his 167th opus. My name is Ethan Brady, and you're listening to Classical 89. Stick around for the famous Waltz No. 15 by Johannes Brahms, starting right after this.
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Waltz No. 15 by Johannes Brahms was performed by pianist Antonín Kubalek. Next up is music by late Italian Renaissance composer and monk Adriano Banchieri. It's his Echo Fantasia, which will be performed by Canadian Brass.

Echo Fantasia by Adriano Banchieri was performed by Canadian Brass here on Classical 89. Here is Oboe Concerto No. 2 by C.P.E. Bach, a composer whose work would be studied by giants of music such as Haydn, Mozart, and Beethoven. Oboist Paul Goodwin is joined by the English concert and conductor Trevor Pinnock.

0: CPE Bach's Oboe Concerto No. 2 was performed by the English Concert with featured soloist, oboist Paul Goodwin. Trevor Pinnock was the conductor. My name is Ethan Brady, and this is Classical 89 at BYU Broadcasting in Provo, Utah. Thank you so much for joining me this evening.
1: And Joyce's are Franck's Grand Symphonic Piece, plus contemporary works by Judith Weir, Pamela Decker, and David Dahl, and the Butterfly Lovers Concerto from China, as we revisit the American Guild of Organists San Francisco Convention for a recital sampler, this week on Pipe Dreams from American Public Media. I'm Michael Barone. I hope you'll be listening.
0: Tune into Pipe Dreams tonight starting at 9. We'll now listen to Andante, Spianato, and Grande Polonaise by Frédéric Chopin. This piece has a long title because it's actually two separate pieces that are stuck together. This was done by Chopin, and it's Andante, Spianato with the Grande Polonaise. We'll hear a recording by pianist Marta Argerich.

pianist Marta Argerich performed Andante, Spianato, and Grand Polonaise by Frédéric Chopin. We'll now listen to one of the first works by famous Danish composer Carl Nielsen. It's his Little Suite for Strings from Opus 1. Violinist Terje Tønnesen and violist Lars Anders Tomter are joined by the Norwegian Chamber Orchestra.

Carl Nielsen's Little Suite for Strings was performed by the Norwegian Chamber Orchestra with featured soloists, violinist Terje Tønnesen and violist Lars Anders Tomter. I'm Ethan Brady, and I've been your host this evening here on Classical 89. As always, it's been a pleasure, but it's about time for Bella to take over for me. Stay tuned for her and more great music starting at 6 p.m., and have a great rest of your evening.

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1: Good evening and happy Sunday. I'm Bella Keller. Thanks for joining me. Swedish Dances by Max Brook is a collection of 15 different dances of various styles and for various instruments. Here's the Gewandhausorchester Leipzig, conducted by Kurt Mazur.